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0: This is our interview with Inessa for the Music Masala project. Hello, Inessa. We just met less than an hour ago, so please introduce yourself.
1: Hello, my name is Inessa, apparently, and I'm from Russia and have been in Australia for the last almost 9 years. I'm a musician, writing and recording my songs and occasionally performing.
0: Before you came here to Australia, were you a musician back in Russia?
1: Yes.
0: I mean, when did you pick up your instrument?
1: I started singing in the choir when I was about 8 years old. And I spent 10 years singing in a choir. When I was early teenage, I started playing guitar and playing with words as well, writing my own poems, then songs, and then I joined a rock band.
0: Music has been really a part of your life since you were almost 10 years old.
1: It's very, yes. Very big part of my life. I played in a rock band, then I worked as a singer and was traveling the world and singing. That was my job. And I also was writing my songs and recording just on my laptop, little drafts. And as soon as I settled down in Australia, I had a mission to record my first album of original songs, which was released in 2011.
0: So it's fair to say that your first instrument was your voice. So in terms of guitar or piano, what instrument did you first pick up?
1: My very first instrument would be a little tiny kid's keyboard, plastic with tiny, tiny keys on it. And I remember myself, I could sit and push these little buttons for

0: for a long time, and I always wanted to learn to play piano, but my mom, she couldn't afford to get a piano for me to practice, or there was nowhere to put it in our little apartment. So I started taking lessons, guitar lessons, because we had guitar but didn't have piano. So I play guitar, I play a little bit drums, and I still dream of playing piano one day.
1: You mentioned you have kids, right? Are they into music right now?
0: They love music.
1: You jam with your kids.
0: I do actually. This morning, before leaving, before taking them to school, we actually sat down and started learning a little piece on piano. My daughter, she's taking piano lessons, and basically, I learn piano along with her. So whatever she learns with her teacher, I'm trying to do the other part on the piano, and we collaborate in that way.
1: Please explain your creative process. Is there a hidden meaning in your music coming from a different cultural background, bringing it here in Australia?
0: Definitely there's a meaning in my music, hidden and not hidden. So I like to be a little bit abstract. Like, for example, with my latest single, Golden Wreath, it's not very obvious what it is about. And it's about following your dreams. It's Golden Wreath symbolizes your dreams. And yes, there's a very certain meaning. And other songs, I also like to sing about something that is very close to me.
1: Who inspired you, your music?
0: Of course, that's some experience, meeting people, some maybe music, challenges that I face sometimes, and maybe background as well. Like with Golden Wreath, it's originally Russian folk song, which I've been singing since school years, and I wrote my own lyrics and turned it into a song with different arrangements and filled it with my own meaning.
1: It's fair to say that most of your music is influenced from your Russian background. Since you moved here in Australia and you've met other people from other backgrounds, have you felt or have you made a conscious effort to sort of need to fit it in Australian scenario, or is it still for you, it's still purely a Russian folk song?
0: It is actually exactly the opposite. Before I moved to Australia, my music was more like alternative pop rock with Western influences in it. And when I moved to Australia, maybe I felt nostalgic. I started feeling towards inclining towards Russian folk. Really wanted to create a project all about traditional Russian, Ukrainian folk songs, Eastern European, and I did. We recorded an album, and then I started adding it into my own music. So actually, this project I'm working on now, which is alternative pop rock folk with Eastern European influences in it, came to me while I was in Australia. So the opposite, I fell in love with Russian folk more when I was in the foreign country. Rather than trying to make myself fit in, I realized that this is what I want to be.

0: Now, is it okay if I interrupt our interview and could you play us like a classic Russian flavor folk music that you mm-hmm. sort of that influences your music, your styling?
1: Mm-hmm. Let me see.

0: So you're saying that your music makes you nostalgic about home. So when you play that kind of music, give us a visual imagery, what you're thinking about. Is it about nature or the people?
1: Definitely nature, the beautiful landscapes, birch trees.
0: Is that the landscape where you grew up? You were in the mountains in Russia?
1: Where I grew up, we have beautiful forests, birches, and beautiful places.
0: As you're telling me this right now, I have a picture of what you know would read in what I would read in European fairy tales, like dark green forest, and then there would be a castle in the middle of it. Is that what I think it is?
1: No, we don't have castles. No, it's more about nature, churches. Like my town where I grew up, it has lots of churches. And it's beautiful. It has a river and lovely banks and really nice places. I used to do some camping when I was at school. So we would go every weekend with our class.
0: What about the Russian winters?
1: I love winter. I miss winter. I haven't seen snow for, I think, 10 years or more. More than 10 years, maybe. And I really miss it. Can you imagine? We would go camping overnight and sleep in the tents in winter minus 20. So you're supposed to dig the snow off the road. Mm-hmm. Sometimes you have to make a big, big fire. And then you clear it up when the earth little bit, the ground is kind of wormish. You put your tent over it and you sleep. And
0: that's a typical Russian camping scenario.
1: Yeah, get on your skis and
0: cross-country skis.
1: Yes, that type. Uh-huh. So that's a camping in winter. In summer, we have lots of green trees and flowers, and it's sometimes plus 30, 35.
0: Thank you for sharing that to me. You've been doing this since you were 10 years old, and now you're a parent, and you still keep doing it. What drives you to do this?
1: I guess the enjoyment of the process. I love making music, recording music. I absolutely love performing, and this exchange with the listener. I feel the energy even when I do online communication with my subscribers. I feel this exchange of energy, positive energy. I occasionally get some feedbacks from them. I love it. I feel that whatever I do, this is a good thing to do.
0: And what is your least favorite about it?
1: My least favorite in making music, that would be the non-musical things like marketing.
0: Oh, you have to do your Instagram.
1: I have to. For example, I do everything myself. I'll build my own website. So I had to sit down and teach myself how to build websites from scratch. So this was my least favorite, frustrating. I thought I will pull all my hair out while doing that. Then online marketing, I had to sit down and learn how to connect with my potential listeners. So I had to integrate different platforms, and you know, there's so much. I actually can say that 95% of music is non-musical. So 5% of my time I actually do music, record and write. All the rest, it's huge. This is the thing I don't really like, that I have to spend so much time, this 95% of my time, actually doing the non-musical things. And my dream that one day I will find a manager or agent who will help me with this side of music.
0: What excites you right now?
1: I am very, very excited about finally recording my second album of original songs. I am excited that I finally put together my own recording studio in my house. And this is my favorite little corner where I express myself musically. I started inviting local musicians to my home studio. And this is something new. I used to do recording mostly remotely with musicians from different countries. And now I started involving local musicians into my music. Last week I had Lindsay Pollock come in to record his antique smoking pipe in my song.
0: Is that an instrument?
1: This is something, it makes me feel really special. Can you imagine that I'm going to have a smoking pipe playing in my song? I think it's the one in the whole world. It sounds like a duduk. Beautiful. And I hope to record more with Lindsay. And there's another musician coming this week, tomorrow actually. This is what I'm excited about right now, to finally get into this creative mode and involve local musicians as well.
0: What advice would you have for someone wanting to follow in your footsteps?
1: Advice is someone who wants to build a music career. I can't really say right now, because I think I'm in the beginning of music career as a music industry. But for someone who wants to follow his or her dream, I can say that first of all, believe in yourself. If you won't believe in yourself, no one will. So just trust yourself, trust your guts. Trust your guts and do it. Second, plan. Don't just wander around like a blind kitten trying different things. Come up with a certain plan, how you want to execute it, and how you want to make your dream come true. Use a music coach to discuss that if you are not sure. And then stick to the plan and be patient. Don't expect success overnight. This is something I first thought, like, yes, I just do this, and ta-da. It doesn't happen like that. It's just one step at a time. You have to be really patient and enjoy the process.
0: Was there ever a time you said, I don't want to do this anymore?
1: Oh,
0: I give
1: yes.
0: up.
1: Oh, yes.
0: And then what brings you back in again?
1: Because when I stopped maybe for only 4 months when I had a second baby, I said, oh, I can't do that anymore. I had a band, I was managing a band, looking for gigs and all this, and having these two babies in my hands, it was really hard. And I slowed down, basically stopped for 4 months, and I felt so unhappy. I realized that I just can't live without music in my life. And so I just...
0: You just went back in, pick up the instrument and did it.
1: I was going just to have a little break. I thought it could be a bit longer, but I said, no. This is what I'm doing. And that's what makes me happy. That's what I think makes some people happy too. Because I can feel that my music inspires other people. And this is great. I feel like I should keep going. I'm maybe get really inspired when I have these moments of contemplating a little bit of maybe sadness, And that's when I think I get the best songs, because they come from the bottom of my heart.
0: You can hear yourself pretty much when there's silence and you're just contemplating, and then you can express it.
1: Yes, yes. That's when I feel like I want to express myself. I want to get it out there, and I feel relieved and I feel happy again, and then I don't write again.
0: Well, with the two kids, you have time to like listen to yourself. You have a quiet time.
1: I definitely do, and because I make this time, I wake up at 4, 1.5 hour before everyone else wakes up. And this is funny that this is maybe a little bit unusual for a musician to get up that early, and I get my inspiration in the first hours of the day, not at night like I used to before the family and the kids. I would write songs at night with a candle. Now it's more like in the morning, before even the sun comes out, I still can have a candle and beautiful music, and this is how I get inspiration.
0: So this is your daily ritual now?
1: Yes.
0: You do it. Yes. Do you want to play another music to wrap this up, or
1: yes, I will,
0: a little taster for us?
1: Yes, I want to try to play my very, very new song. I haven't played it before. This is the song that I am recording right now. It's in the process, and it will be included into my album called Golden Wreath. The album is called Golden Wreath. And the song is called Перекати Поле. Can you say that?
0: Перекати Поле.
1: Wow, you're good.
0: Can I try spelling it?
1: Перекати Поле. This is the name of the grass. Tumbleweed.
0: Tumbleweed.
1: So the song is about that feeling when you don't feel anything. It's a desert inside you. When you run out of tears, dried out, when you don't feel happiness, don't feel unhappy, it's just sometimes happens, especially when there's so much rain, no sun. I say that this song was written by Inessa and the rain.

0: Thank you very much.
1: Thank
0: that
1: you.
0: Was very moody. Is that right?
1: It
0: was,
1: yeah, I guess so.
0: It would be like music to just chill to when you're just in the rain. You just want to get out of it. Doesn't feel dry. It doesn't feel like tumbleweeds to me. It does feel like, you know, I'd like, you know, just a cup of coffee. That's just me. And then in the cool weather. Thank you very much for sharing that song with us. So we look forward to recording, and also your recording with Music Masala. Keep coming back here to the station. Next year will be our 40th anniversary. There will be a lot of activity.

0: Hello, hello, and welcome to The Wire, your national and independent of current affairs right across Australia on community and Indigenous radio. I'm Eduardo Jordan, coming to you from Radio 4EB in Mianjin, Brisbane. And today on the show...
1: What we heard from members is that particularly in regional, rural, remote communities, it's harder for workers to afford the trips to visit people in their home or at community centres to provide vital services.
0: Community organisations are concerned about the fuel prices, and regional communities are the most affected. We have all the details. Also, a new report shows voluntary assisted dying is a success policy story, but more needs to be done. And later today...
2: Fruit and vegetables amount to 1 million tonnes of losses on the farm every year for our growers. That's enough to fill the Melbourne cricket ground to the brim.
0: A new program is tackling the food waste, equivalent to 1 tonne of produce. We'll have this and more for you over the next half hour.

0: 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We're on air across Australia thanks to the Community Radio Network and the support from the Community Broadcasting Foundation. First up today, this week is Parliament House's last sitting before the federal budget from Treasurer Jim Chalmers. With fuel prices up to the roof and measures implemented to make it more affordable, what else can be done? To talk about this and more, I'm joined by Community Radio Network's political reporter Noah Seckham in Canberra. Noah, thanks so much for your time today. It's been a hectic week at Parliament House. What's happening?
1: Well, as seems to be the case every year, the lead-up to the budget is turning out to be quite a busy period. Now, typically we expect this time to be where we're hearing from non-government organisations, peak bodies, you know, the Business Council, Australian Council of Social Services. Those sorts of organisations usually come out and say, hey, this is what we really want to see in the budget. And usually there's kind of a clear run for them to set the agenda to what they want to be talking about. But this time around, obviously, what everyone's talking about is the current petrol crisis happening across Australia and around the world. So we haven't heard as much from some of these organisations. Instead, it's a lot of politicians still coming forward and proposing their alternatives to what the government has suggested to ease the pressure on Australians during this time. The biggest announcements that we've heard from the government so far include the halving of the fuel excise, which will bring petrol prices down by about 26 cents. This has already started trickling through to petrol stations today. It's only just come into effect today, but there was a risk that it would only flow through later because it applies to new imports, not, you know, existing stock. We've also seen the government temporarily scrap the heavy vehicle road user charge, which applies mostly to truck drivers, of course, who are bearing the brunt of the petrol crisis at the moment. In terms of other policy spaces, we know that the Coalition has been pushing on water reforms, specifically to the Murray-Darling Basin, the water buyback scheme, and they're calling for an inquiry at a parliamentary level to address this. Asked whether or not this is the best idea, considering there has been a royal commission into water in the past, here's a bit of what Shadow Minister for Water Michael McCormack had to say.
2: People in the Murray-Darling Basin are very inquiry weary, but this is going to have a real impact because not only is it going to look at the Commonwealth Environmental Water Holder and make sure that every drop that they use is accountable and they have to be transparent about it. It also deals with infrastructure and the need for more lining of channels, the need for more spending to retrieve water in a productive way so that we can grow more food and fibre.
1: And across the political divide, we've also heard from the Greens today, who are they've raised particularly concerned with the MOU signed with Anthropic, which is one of the big AI companies. We've also heard from the crossbench calls to introduce a gas tax of 25% on gas exports, which is something that has been in the pipeline for a while, and a Senate inquiry has been agreed to, which we'll have to report in just the days before the federal budget.
3: Yeah, we have every expectation that this will report on 7th of May. We have made no secret that we want to get those big corporate CEOs of Woodside and Chevron in front of that committee. We're going to do everything we can to get those big greedy corporate CEOs in front of our inquiry.
0: So you spoke with small businesses representatives about the rising petrol prices. How's the federal government responding today?
1: Yeah, so just yesterday we spoke with the Council of Small Business Organisations Australia CEO Sky Capuccio, and she outlined that she'd welcome further support if it was to be offered from the federal government.
4: Our message to government is really to be ready to act. Depending on how the situation evolves over the coming weeks as well as the coming months, there might be a space where we need to be giving more targeted support in a time-limited way to small business.
1: Obviously, with hindsight, we can see that she wasn't able to share too much yesterday as they were clearly in negotiations with the government at the time. For today's announcement, we've seen that the government, through the Australian Tax Office, will be providing some temporary relief for small businesses unable to meet their tax obligations and also allowing them to access more credit easier, so accessing loans if they need to, with less of the red tape that they'd normally face. So a similar thing was introduced during the COVID pandemic, suggesting that this is a way to make some real difference from small business themselves. They're hoping that there'll be further support in the future, especially as supply chains become harder to manage as the fuel crisis continues.
0: Now, Prime Minister Anthony Albanese will address Australians tonight. What can we expect?
1: Now, this is the first time that any Prime Minister has done an address to the nation since COVID. Before that, it was Kevin Rudd during the global financial crisis. And before that, we heard from John Howard twice, I believe. And the first time in recent memory was with Paul Keating in 1993, following the Mabo decision. So these are very rarely used and usually indicate the severity, I guess, of an issue. And it really adds weight to the idea that the fuel crisis is turning into quite a national emergency that's requiring a bigger response. We understand that the Prime Minister's address is going to focus on what Australians can do to help during the fuel crisis. Whether that means voluntary rationing, we'll actually find out at 7 p.m. Australian Eastern Daylight Savings Time, so not long after the broadcast of this today.
0: That was political reporter Noah Seckham in Canberra.

0: Continuing with fuel prices, an organization is asking the federal government to support communities at risk. The Australian Council of Social Services released their national sector brief, outlining what the struggles communities face with fuel prices, cost of living, and weather events. They're asking the Albanese government to deliver targeted support to aged care, disability services, and other community sectors, as well as First Nations communities and regional areas. I started asking Program Director of Community Services at ACOS, Rob Storock, what the sector brief revealed.
1: ACOS were the national peak body for community services. A lot of those frontline essential services that people see in their communities across the country. Given everything that's been going on with the recent disruptions for fuel and the broader supply chains, with the extreme weather events, particularly up north, we held what we would call an emergency consultation with our membership from across the country to understand better from them what are the impacts they're seeing, not just to their services in their own organisations, but to people on low incomes and people experiencing poverty, disadvantage and hardship. And what we heard back was, already only 3-4 weeks into this crisis, we're seeing a lot of acute and direct impacts on communities around the country. Obviously, there's the fuel affordability and supply issues, but that's having a flow-on effect into communities with, particularly in regional and remote areas, with risks to food supplies, risks to broader transport, travel and logistics, and particularly for vulnerable people trying to access frontline services. So this consultation, we thought, was a really important part of the national contribution to the plan at the moment.
0: Now, what are some of the other concerns members have? Increases, weather events, etc.
1: So, look, the heart of this for us is making sure that people on our lowest incomes that are already doing it the hardest have the support and the assistance they need. And that's where our focus will be at the moment. And, what we heard from members is that particularly in regional, rural, remote communities, it's harder for workers to afford the trips to visit people in their homes or at community centres to provide vital services. This could be aged care support, this might be financial counselling, community legal support, and especially people who need help with responding to domestic, family and sexual violence.
0: Now, you mentioned that regional communities are the most affected. Who else is most affected by this issue?
1: Well, look, the other key part of our community that will be affected will be particularly First Nations, obviously out in remote areas as well, on the line on they're very much front of our advocacy to the federal government on what a policy response looks like. There's already, obviously, a higher price that remote communities have to pay for groceries and other essentials. So one of the things that we're calling for is we want to see an immediate increase to what is known as the remote area allowance, which has not moved in decades, because people out in those remote areas really need help to just be able to afford the essentials as the cost of things are escalating. And that's something we're going to be continue to discuss with the government.
0: And what other proposals the federal government to release the pressure about this issue?
1: What we really want to see at this point in the crisis is targeted, efficient and effective financial relief for low-income households. We have a series of sophisticated government payment systems in the social security space that we know the government can use to provide immediate financial relief to the toughest. See that happen immediately. Also, for community service organisations, they're just going to need to be empowered and supported by different levels of government, really, to recalibrate and tailor their services to best placed to determine what their community needs at this particular point in time, where are the gaps and how they best. That was one of the lessons we all learned from COVID, is that community-led local solutions are just so critical in a crisis. They're two of the main sort of positive things we would love to see the government pull. Also, make sure that there is very clear advice and guidance coming out that job seekers do not have that they can be using online appointments or that some of the people. So this would be something we really think that the federal government has, because it could be part of this crisis response, as well as where federal government and the Fuel Supply Task Force going forward at what a really holistic national response looks like as this crisis unfolds in the next couple of weeks.
0: That was Program Director of Community Services at ACOS. Listening to The Wire, independent current affairs on community and Indigenous radio. I'm Eduardo Jordan in Brisbane. A big hello to our friends in Alice Springs on ACCC, to our listeners in Armidale on Tune FM, and to the other side of the country to Radio Gulari in Broome, Western Australia. A new report launched this week shows how voluntary-assisted dying policies across Australia are a success. With the exception of the NT, all jurisdictions have passed laws supporting VAD, but there are still challenges to access it in regional communities. Organisation Go Gentle Australia is asking the federal government to rehaul Commonwealth laws so all Australians have access to VAD. I started asking CEO of Go Gentle Australia, Linda Swan, what the report entails.
2: So we've just launched the State of VAD report for 2025, last year's data, and this is a compilation of all the evidence we have from around Australia about how voluntary assisted dying laws are working. And what it shows is overwhelmingly a very positive story, that the laws are operating as intended. They are offering people compassionate care at the end of life for those people who are eligible, which are people who are dying and suffering and close to the end of their life.
0: So I've read as well in the report that this is a policy success story in Australia. Why is that?
2: It's been an incredible success story because this is really a change of culture when you think about how we anticipate our end of life. Previously, it was always about other people caring for you and then just letting your disease or illness take its course, which is great for most people, but for some people, the end of life could involve a lot of suffering. So this social change is now saying that we're putting the power in the hands of the individual to decide how they would like to spend the last days of their life. Some people might like the choice to end their life on their own terms, and those people have that choice through the voluntary assisted dying laws.
0: So most jurisdictions have VAD laws in place, with the exception of the Northern Territory, and we'll go there later. But on a Commonwealth level, the policies are very restricted, as I understand it. Could you please expand on this?
2: Yes, so the process of applying for voluntary assisted dying is very careful. It's deliberately careful to make sure that only those people who are eligible can get access to assisted dying. And this is to try and address some of the concerns that the community had, that perhaps people would be coerced into taking the assisted dying steps when they didn't want to do it. So now the process is quite lengthy. You have to have two independent doctors verify that this is your choice, you're making it on your own behalf, that you're making it on your own free will, you've got full capacity to make that choice, but you also have to have a terminal illness, so you have to be dying. You have an illness which is essentially untreatable, and also that you have to be suffering intolerably. So there's quite a lot of steps in place before someone is eligible for assisted dying.
0: And what would you like the federal government to implement so Australians benefit from VAD across the board?
2: So we've got the laws in operation around Australia, apart from the NT. What we really need to do now is say, if you are eligible, you should have the ability to access these laws. And we find in some parts of Australia, particularly people in rural and remote areas, but also people with English as a second language, people with significant disability or who are very frail, find it hard to meet some of the requirements of the laws, and some of those are actually federal, outdated federal laws that were never intended to apply to the state voluntary assisted dying laws. So we are calling for the federal government to take some action and remove unnecessary barriers, like the ban on using video conferencing, which really makes it far harder for people who are dying and suffering at the end of their life to see their health practitioner and talk about their health needs. Whilst there's an overwhelmingly positive story about how voluntary assisted dying laws are working around Australia, there's some really harmful barriers to access. One of them is the ban on the use of telehealth. That's a Commonwealth issue that just must be fixed. But we also hear about some institutions that deliberately obstruct people's access to care, and there is unnecessary complexity in the laws.
0: Now, as we mentioned, the only jurisdiction in Australia with no VAD laws is the Northern Territory, and I understand they're working towards implementing or introducing bills to this. What's Go Gentle doing to make this happen?
2: So tragically, Northern Territory were the first jurisdiction, one of the first in the world to have access to choice at the end of life. And now they find themselves the last in Australia. And we've been working with key community groups up there, such as COTA, to help raise awareness of the fact that voluntary assisted dying is now legal everywhere else in Australia, and it is time for the Northern Territory government to take action and allow people in the Northern Territory to have the same access as other jurisdictions. And we're doing that through community forums, through storytelling, through the media.
0: That was CEO of Go Gentle Australia, Linda Swan.

0: A new program to reduce food waste has launched this week, helping the horticulture industry to become more sustainable. Approximately 1 ton of food goes to waste, equivalent to lose $2.5 billion annually. The program aims to help farmers to reduce food waste, and each solution is customized to their needs. I asked Director of Research, Development and Extension from End Food Waste Australia, Francesca Goodman-Smith, to explain more about the lost money in food waste.
1: Fruit and vegetables amount to 1 million tons of losses on the farm every year for our growers. That's enough to fill the Melbourne cricket ground to the brim 1.5 times every year. So it's a huge amount. And it also bears a huge cost, roughly $2.5 billion a year. So it's a huge problem for our growers in terms of remaining profitable. And it's a real challenge in terms of food security in our country, getting this nutritious and delicious food onto the plates of Australians.
0: Now, could you please tell us a little bit more about the research End Food Waste Australia has done on this issue?
1: So, End Food Waste Australia is a public-private partnership, and we're working with Innovation Australia and several research organisations and growers across the country on this new live, first of its kind, deep dive into solutions to on-farm food loss and waste with a really grower-centric approach. So we want to focus on solutions that will really work on farm and have growers be part of that journey as we design and develop the research so that these solutions are designed by growers for growers.
0: So according to the research, why are we wasting a lot of produce and money in this sector?
1: Yes, so when food is grown, there's no guarantees how much is going to be produced. Sometimes there's bumper crops, sometimes there's huge weather events that damage the crops. And there's also product specifications when produce is being sold through to the primary retail markets that change over time. And so that means that various different amounts of food actually end up staying on the farm because it's not profitable for the grower to harvest this. So those are some of the causes of this food waste. However, the food is still absolutely edible, it's nutritious, and it can also go into secondary markets if we value add to this produce. So the research shows that there are challenges that growers face that, you know, are sometimes beyond their control. So working together to design solutions to value add to product, create secondary markets, and also look at the product specifications and consumers' tolerance for this.
0: Well, with this research, there's also a new program coming up to reduce on-farm waste. Could you please expand a little bit about the program and its aim?
1: Yes, sure. So this is a collaborative initiative, really working with growers to design the solutions and supported by Hort Innovation and End Food Waste Australia. So it's a three-part project. The first part is very much focused on the product specifications piece, which I mentioned. So understanding what consumers are willing to accept in terms of the shape and the size of different forms of produce. So it might be melons, it might be bananas. What are consumers willing to accept? And then we can understand whether altering those product specifications is going to have a meaningful impact in terms of reducing food waste. The next bit is looking at value adding, so transforming surplus produce on the farm into value-added products. So there's a grower in Queensland called Triple S Strawberries. They've transformed their surplus strawberries into a freeze-dried snack product, and they've reduced their food waste by 80%. The final part of the project is designing tools and training for growers to be able to access easily, to get practical tips to help reduce food waste on farm and increase their profitability.
0: Now, with this program and with this research, why is it important that this program provides customized recommendations and not a one-size-fits-all?
1: When we're looking at produce, there's a lot of different variables that go into this. So every product, they're all different, and consumer tolerance for imperfections, size difference, shape difference, really varies across these product ranges. So we need to do research on the specific product categories to understand where this tolerance sits. And it's also important that we work in with growers and retailers and the consumer when we're looking at these issues, because it's very multi-pronged and we don't want to just shift food waste to different parts of the food supply chain.
0: That was Francesca Goodman-Smith from End Food Waste Australia. And that's the end of the show today. Thanks so much for listening wherever you're in Australia. The Wire is a co-production between community radio stations 2SER, Radio Adelaide, Scene Media, 4ZZZ, and Radio 4EB in Brisbane, with the great support of the Community Broadcasting Foundation and the Community Radio Network. 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The Wire acknowledges the traditional custodians of the Turrbal and Jagera countries where this program has been produced, and we pay our respects to Aboriginal elders past, present, and emerging. Today, The Wire came to
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smiles like the breaking of a dawn. She's wild like the making of a storm. Inside her flows an ocean where all new life is formed. Her eyes light up with love when every child is born. In time we divide from the feminine divine. Mother mourns as we're torn from her warm embrace. Our connection to supply.

onto imperfections she finds. Respecting the divine potentials in our minds, I rise to reply to her loving eyes. 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

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She must be meek and biddable, graceful and kind. She mustn't ask for what she wants the whole night long. 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

Take it, take it, take it, take it, take it, take it, take it, take it, take it, take it, take it, take it, take it, take it, take it, take it, take it, take it, take it, take it, take it, take it, take it, take it, take it, take it, take it, take it, take it, take it, take it, take it, take it, take it, take it, take it, take it, take it, take it, take it, take it, take it, take it, take it, take it, take it, take it, take it, take it, take it, take it, take it, take it, take it, take it, take it, take it, take it, take it, take it, take it, take it, take it, take it, take it, take it, take it, take it, take it, take it, take it, take it, take it, take it, take it, take it, take it, take it, take it, take it, take it, take it, take it, take it, take it, take it, take it, take it, take it, take it, take it, take it, take it, take it, take it, take it, take it, take it, take it, take it, take it, take it, take it, take it, take it, take it, take it, take it, take it, take it, take it, take it, take it, take it, take it, take it, take it, take it, take it, take it, take it, take it, take it, take it, take it, take it

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0: Okay. 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
1: Okay. Imbitahan po namin kayo ulit sa aming charity concert for mental health awareness. It's called Yana, You Are Not Alone. 26 of September sa Logan Metro Sports Complex from 10 a.m. to 4:30 p.m. Please join us. Makikanta po kayo sa amin and enjoy the day and support our projects. Next, tita.
2: Multicultural basketball po. 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Yeah. 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Please get in touch with the Night Ballers.
1: Night Shift Bowlers. Aya po. Yung sayana pala is go to our FB page, WISE101.
0: Ano nga yung yana yung sinabi ni Mali?
1: You are not alone.
0: Ano nga yung ano niyan, purpose niyang ano na yan?
1: Para... this is for mental health awareness. Uh-oh. Para, you know, malaman ng tao that this happens to some people.
0: It can happen to anyone.
1: To anyone, actually. So, we would like them to know that they're not alone and that they are people who can help them. There's always help around.
0: There's always support.
1: Yeah, there's always support. So, yung funds na makakalam po dito is will be distributed to our beneficiaries. Here in Australia and in the Philippines.
0: Okay. Yep. At sa pamamagitan niyan, tayo magpapaalam na. At
2: ay,
0: sa...
2: isa pa, pwede.
0: Oh, sige.
2: Sa mga Pilipino po, mga kababayan natin na nasa Toowoomba or pupunta sa Toowoomba sa Sabado, the 19th of September, magpaparade po ang Filipino community para ibahagi ang ating kultura at ating heritage. 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
0: Hanggang okay. sa muli. 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
1: Yeah, Mark. Insomnia After Dark. Siya po ang aming kasunod na programa.
0: Okay.

0: 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We're now flying direct to the multicultural program.
1: So, the time has come for you to lip sync for your life. Do you strut around the stage pretending to know the words to life and what you're about to do next? Or do you just take a deep breath and own whatever you do and don't know and let it flow? Sometimes, when I watch Drag Race, I stop and see a metaphor for life during their lip syncs. I've got fate sitting in Rue's spot right in front of me, waiting for me to dance and make a move. Do something to forge a path in front of me that is forever recreating itself, depending on my individual choices that I make every second of every day. It's massive. The anxiety of knowing that I have to make a decision is often paralyzing and leaves me with great anxiety. And as I've said in the past, what if I make the wrong move? What if I do all the work for nothing again? But then I am reminded that sometimes the knowledge you tried is often a bigger consolation prize than you would expect. Because we forget that to have made it to that lip sync, at least in All Stars editions, we had to be in the top two to begin with. And in the eyes of fate, that's pretty special. You were important enough to try your best and show you could make a choice that could make a difference to your lives or others. Try not to overanalyze it. Make sure your reasons are correct and you aren't doing anything to deliberately cause harm, but otherwise, remember you were there for a reason in the first place. Again, it's better to fail and have people know you had their back than to sit idly by and wonder if I had performed that death drop at the end, would I have still been in the competition? Either way, the fickle finger of fate will decide. We are live. It's late at night, it's past our bedtime, and we are meant to be asleep. Therefore, it can only mean that this is Insomnia After Dark.

Please be advised that tonight's program contains adult themes, mature discussions, and the possibility of coarse language, both from your hosts and within some of the music played throughout the evening. Accordingly, listener discretion is advised, particularly for anyone under the age of 18 or those possessing exceptionally sensitive souls. This program may also contain traces of nuts. In fact, we're rather fond of them. Now, on with the show.

0: Insomnia.
1: Good evening. Oh, well, hi there. Welcome to the award-nominated Insomnia After Dark Monday edition, forever and always regularly supersized for your pleasure and your safest and most unpredictably fun space to share in all the colours of that glorious rainbow whilst enjoying the best, rarest and worst music the 80s till now has to offer together. A whole whopping 185 episodes, 14 co-hosts and 6 seasons later. I want to get you to myself, you and me and nobody else, and do the things we do. Come on. Baby, there is something that I need from you. Check it out. Come on. Baby, turn around and let me see that sexy body go, yeah. Bump, bump, bump. That is all I want to see. Baby, show me. Come on. Show me telling you that my name is Mark.
2: La, la, la, la. La la la la la la la la la la la la la la la la la la la la la la la la la la la. I just can't get you out of my head enough to tell you that my name is PhD and this has been the most difficult and challenging script reading ever.
1: Can't even blame a type over that one. Hello and welcome again to the beginning of a brand new week in your Insomnia After Dark journey. And if you're still needing a Bex and a lie down after last week's special VIP guest co-host and roundtable shenanigans, my dearest gentle listener, well, I've got you covered. Never fear. PhD and I will be with you, well, him for an hour, me for the next 2 hours, grabbing your hand consensually, of course, as long as it's not too sweaty, and taking you on a journey for 2 completely unpredictable hours of quality-pending queer radio, unlike anything you'll hear anywhere else, which literally happens all the time, and also we are completely exhausted after the weekend, so good luck to all of you listening. But before I start to run down what's happening, please take care of the mandatory part, my doctor, in all things announcements.
2: Absolutely. Thank you so much, Anastasia Bieber Halsin. And as always, a massive thank you to the Filipino program that precedes us each and every Monday night as we present to you live, loud, and local from the 40B Global Digital Honorary Hotbox Harry Potter under the stairs, Copper Shoebox Studios underneath the beautiful Story Bridge here in Kangaroo Point, Queensland, Australia.
1: Oh, yeah. And I've just found a part of the script I did not fill out. So what's coming up for you tonight? Well, we've got not one, but 2 more news for the Insomniac segments featuring some of the things I was supposed to read out to you a couple of weeks ago, but I didn't. So catching you up on all that. And some very special news that PhD is bringing us along the way as well that he sent to me and I made sure we included in.

0: the show.
1: Oh, yes, and we are also bringing you the next stage of our tribute to the Rolling Stones Top 75 Boy Band Songs of All Time Countdown with numbers 65 to 61, and it's been a bit of something for everyone, from classic 2000s pop to an R&B dance staple, and what will be probably one of Anastasia Bieberhausen's least favorite songs on this list that you'll hear across the 75.
0: Oh, wait till you hear it, PhD. It is putrid. To use that word again for the day, it is terrible. I'm not looking forward to it, but I said I would do it, so I've got to commit. We've got more.
1: Absolutely.
0: We've got more from your a cappella artist in residence for September, the beautiful, delightful Citizen Queen. And I will finally reveal, I actually didn't write in the script, which I should have, finally reveal the surprising link that this group has to our previous a cappella legends. We will go back in time for the week that was in queer history and bring you some phenomenal flashbacks in our top three from the week that was in music history as well. And I'll just put it out there now, I'm playing at least one more cover that will blow your mind tonight very soon. You have been warned, folks. So, by the way, before we go any further, how are you?
1: I'm exhausted. What about you?
0: Oh, look, I'm right up there. I'm dangerously going off script here for a second by doing this, but that's why I thought I would just check in. So, we've almost made it to the end.
1: Oh, we made it to the end of the week. And a big shout-out, a big thank you to everyone that stopped at South Bank, at the Brisbane Festival with our caravan there, Hot Takes. We'll be there next Saturday. Mark and I will be there listening to the hot takes that you have, and we'll be discussing which one is the best one. So a big shout-out. Go on Saturday at South Bank, at the Hot Takes caravan, the pink caravan that specifically Mark chose the color, not just kidding. But you know, we're going to be there listening to your hot takes. So I'm going to be from 1 p.m. until 5 p.m. Come and say hi, share with us your experience about hot takes, and discuss it with us.
0: Oh, yeah. We are there. And if you're wondering, we actually really are there to listen to your hot takes. We're not going to challenge them, but we will certainly enjoy them. So make sure you come and bring your hot takes to us, so we can enjoy them nice and spicy without the commitment of having to actually deal with it. So that'd be great. So with no time to spare and a ton of opinions, we've already tried to call humour, music and history to bring you this evening, we need to kick it all off. So without further ado, it's time to sit back, relax wherever you are.
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0: Oh, one day I'll get my revenge and share your insomnia with us for the next 2 hours after dark, no less. 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I'll see you in three.
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1: Guess what, fellow insomniacs? You asked for it. No, you demanded it. And we've now finally gone and given it to you. What's that, I hear you ask? 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

0: Oh, jeez, you know what to do to a man. All right, time to take you through. I probably should say back welcome, everyone. You've been missed here at Insomnia After Dark on a Monday. Time to take you through all the songs you might have either skipped on purpose or bopped away to. So let's unpack it all now, shall we? And we'll get right into the show.
1: Hello?
0: Hi.
1: Hello?
0: Hi, can't you hear me? Don't tell me we've had our first ever... Don't tell me we've had our first ever technical error.
1: Hello?
0: Hello? Testing?
1: I cannot hear anything. Oh.
0: Hello, it's me. I was wondering if that... Hello? Can you hear me? Papa, can you hear me? Papa, can you see me? This is very good radio. Quality community radio. No? Bueller. Oh. Bueller. Okay, that's awkward. I can't seem to get anything going. Hello. This is very fun. That's awkward. All right, anyway. Hi, everyone. You're listening to Insomnia After Dark. We're getting there slowly. I'm going to attempt to encourage a caller into the show, but I'm not sure how I'm going to get to that. So that's really fun times for me. I don't know what I'm doing at this point, everyone. So that's really exciting. Hey. Let's just go and call that number and hope that this works out for the best. And oh, that's awkward. I'm getting voicemail. So now while we listen to this part of the show, we're going to be bringing you the news from Insomniac in a minute, but you've just heard your Insomnia classic, which was I'm a Believer by the Monkees. Hi. That's all right. I'm going to put you back through the phone. And you got to listen to that all live, everyone. How exciting. Are you back, PhD? We hear him.
1: Hello.
0: Hi. Can you hear us?
1: Hello.
0: Hello. We can hear you perfectly.
1: Hello.
0: Hi. Are we there?
1: Hola. Hello.
0: Can you hear me okay? This is good quality. I love this. Oh, boy. This is a first for us. Not really sure what's going on. All right. So just then you heard the return of your classic track for the week, I'm a Believer, a song written by Neil Diamond. Hello. And yes. So I don't think he can hear me at all for some reason, which is very uncomfortable. But we can hear him. All right, is it getting any better? Obviously not. It was American pop band, the Monkees in. So suggested the song to the Fifth Estate. Recorded as a 1967 album. Got to follow up their hit Ding Dong, the Witch is Dead on their album of the same name. Diamond recorded his own version of the song for his second album. Just for you. In 1967, this version has become a minor chart hit in 1971, and a new recording by Diamond featuring additional lyrics appeared on his 1979 album, September Morn. Diamond also performed it in a duet with Linda Ronstadt as part of a medley of these songs. And
1: I can hear you now.
0: Yay!
1: That's good.
0: We're up to the last.
1: If you heard me singing, sorry.
0: Oh, I was cracking up the whole time. I'm trying to read everything out, and you're singing. I refused to turn your volume down because I was under the impression maybe that'd help. So there you go. So we're up to the last line. We're up to the last line where it says it took out the top spot. That's you.
1: Ah, so I'm going to read the I'm a Believer Monkees.
0: But the last. I've already had to read the other bit because otherwise I was sitting in silence. So it's the bit where it says it took out the top spot.
1: All right, so it took out the, coming back to the Monkees stuff, sorry, dear beloved audience, it took out the top spot on our charts in 1966. And, of course, it needed to be mentioned that for most folks, it's remembered as a Smash Mouth cover from the Shrek soundtrack back in 2001.
0: And spoilers, that one came in at number 61 on the Rolling Stone list. I put it in early because, you know, I wasn't going to put all five back to back to back to back again. And it's a pretty... Do you like that song?
1: I don't mind it.
0: Yeah.
1: I mean, not my favorite song ever, but yeah, it's not bad. I mean, you can dance it. I was just walking straight with Gigi, and I said, look, a song from your time. They were like, no, it's not from my time. So I'm just like, oh, okay.
0: it low-key was his time, but anyway. So before that was your Insomnia Rewind, which is where we play you songs that deserved more love than the first time I ran them on this show than they got with this one. But this one premiered back in episode 3 in the early days when I played far too much music, but I don't regret it. This time it was Toy Soldiers, a song by American singer-songwriter Martika, appearing on her self-titled debut album from 1988 and released in the United States as the second single from the album. It was her only song to top the charts in the US, and Martika wrote the song about a friend who was battling a cocaine addiction. She said, and I quote, I was a little hesitant because I had only written two songs before and they were light songs. I came up to Michael and said I wanted to write about drugs. It was the first time I got the nerve to write about something that was scary for me to talk about, so I did. According to an episode of VH1's Pop-Up Video, bloody love that show, wish it would come back, in which Toy Soldiers was featured, the friend in question apparently eventually conquered the addiction. Yay! Final fun fact on that one. Do you want a fun fact, PhD?
1: Yes, please.
0: The children's choir that you hear doing that, won't you come down and play with me, in the song features Fergie and Jennifer Love Hewitt, to name a few.
1: No way.
0: Uh-huh. Even I had to go back and have a look. I'm like, no way. I mean, you can't recognize them, let's be honest. I mean, who cares? But that's pretty exciting that Fergie's in it.
1: That's true.
0: I know. And kicking off that bracket was a song definitely worth the PSA. It was In the Air Tonight by a cover by 1-4 in capital letters, all one word, featuring Jimmy Barnes and Jess Mowboy. They're all an Australian drill group, figure that out as you may, originating from the Western Sydney suburb of Mount Druitt. They are regarded by many as the pioneers of drill music in Australia, so pioneering I've never heard of the damn thing. Following a run of viral singles in 2019, their biggest hit was Welcome to Prison in 2020, I'm leaving that alone, but they've never cracked the top 30 thus far. Of course, the highlight for me is Triple J managing to book Jimmy Barnes and Jess Mowboy to act as a glorified backing singers here, but... What, and you watch the video clip, they literally are backing singers in the corner. But what a banger of a cover.
1: Absolutely, and opening the whole show was Somebody That I Used to Know by Art Bad. Art Bad, all in capital letters, stylized in all uppercase, is a Ukrainian DJ and music production duo from Kyiv in Ukraine, consisting of Arthur Krivenko and Vitaly Badish Limarenko, and I'm sorry for the pronunciation if that was wrong. They produce music in various techno and house variations, and this remix features David Guetta and original artists Goitier and Kimbra. And now, you know.
0: Here we go.

0: Sounds like a dog barking. Alright, one final time. Let's build it. Here we go. Alrighty, time for... I will fix this part of the script one day if it's the last thing I do. Time for the segment now called News for the Insomniacs, where I give you essentially a... Well, it's not really quick anymore. I give you a news headline breakdown, maybe a comment or two, but whatever we can do to keep you updated with news that matters to us. Now, before I begin, I wanted to bring up a brief trigger warning. Over the next few articles relating to homophobia, sexual-related issues, and plain general ignorance. If anything bothers you, please skip ahead. If you're listening live and anything does happen to trigger you, because we can't obviously stop that, or if you or someone you know needs crisis support, then please call Lifeline on 13 11 14 or QLife on 1800 184 527 from 3 p.m. to midnight. And that's my bit to press the button. According to ABC News, an Albany councillor and former Liberal candidate has been cautioned... Oh, here we go. It starts early. Former Liberal candidates have been cautioned by the State Administrative Tribunal over his comments falsely linking the LGBTQIA plus community with pedophiles. Thomas Thomas Broff, not to be confused with soup, who is an emergency doctor at the Albany Health Campus, was referred to the SAT last year by the Medical Board of Australia after complaints to the Australian Health Practitioner Regulation Agency. There's an agency for everything. In a settlement proceeding on Thursday, both parties agreed that Dr. Broff's comments constituted unprofessional conduct. It comes 2 months after the tribunal dropped an order from the local government standards panel for Dr. Broff to complete inclusivity training, finding the required course did not exist. The decisions put an end to a long-running saga that began with a discussion of the city's Pride Festival at a council meeting in 2024. Within the coalition of the LGBTQIA+, I just want to hone in on the plus, Dr. Broff said. That includes a group of people who identify as minor attracted persons. Oh, what a legend. He later doubled down on his comments while speaking to local media, sparking outrage from Albany Pride organisers who made official complaints. During his campaign for the WA state election a few months later, he issued a statement apologising for, quote-unquote, any hurt that has been caused. The City of Albany engaged an independent assessor in response to complaints around the matter, who found that Dr. Broff's comments to be in breach of the local government code of conduct. Under a directive from the local government standards panel, Dr. Broff was asked to apologise and undertake inclusivity training provided by the Australian Human Rights Commission. Fingers crossed they find that one. The ABC understands a link to the State Administrative Tribunal's decision will appear on Dr. Broff's entry in the Australian Health Practitioner Regulations Agency's Register of Practitioners, because most people are going to look at that and find it, I'm sure. Oh, wow. Anything you'd like to add to that, or does it speak for itself?
1: You know what? Allegedly doctor, you know what? Just zip it, you know? If you don't have anything nice to say, just zip it.
0: Yeah.
1: What's up?
0: Yeah. Yeah, I think it's, all right. So, yeah, look, it speaks for itself. Yeah. It's going to get worse. That's why I'm like, no, I'll just hold up. I'll hold up until we get to the next one.
1: All right. Well, so this is a report from Q News. So the Queensland Department of Education confirmed it's ending its membership in the LGBTIQ plus workplace inclusion program, Pride in Diversity, after a petition opposing it received just over 900 signatures. Former national spokesperson for PFAC plus Shelley Argent's petition supporting the program received over 2,000 signatures in 24 hours and continues to grow. So the big question is, will the Department of Education listen? The department confirmed it was withdrawing from the ACON-UN, initiative after a review, with the spokesperson stating participation does not align with its current requirements and has commenced the process to end its membership. The Department of Education was a member since 2018 and was named a Platinum Employer at the 2026 Australian Workplace Equality Index Awards. The program assists organizations with LGBTQA DEI plus employment policies, staff training, employee networks, and workplace inclusion strategies. I think that Dr. Rob should have been there. This left many wondering what requirements could not align with in the school environment. Questions about the department's membership began after the Sunshine Coast mother, Marisa Pace, lodged a parliament petition. The petition claimed that the relationship between Education Queensland and ACON influences student activities, classroom content, and recruitment, and calls ACON a national advocate for transgender ideology. Here we go again.
0: Mm-hmm.
1: In the petition, Pace said that parents have received no formal notice of alliance and want transparency. It had 914 signatures when the department announced it would withdraw from the initiative, which Pace said it was a win for parents. Here we go. Okay, well, why are we doing this? Former national spokesperson for PFLAG. Former national spokesperson for PFLAG Plus and advocate Shelley Argent, OAM, started her own parliament petition supporting LGBTQIA plus students and staff in schools. In 24 hours, listen to this, Anastasia, in 24 hours, the petition surpassed base petition numbers with over 2,000 signatures. So the petition cites Australian evidence highlighting why this support is needed. Now, here's some fun facts. Want to hear some fun facts?
0: I'm always down for a fun fact.
1: All right. So 46% of LGBTQIQ plus workers experience discrimination at work. Workers in inclusive teams were 4 times less likely to leave organizations. This is according to Diversity Council of Australia in 2026. 60% of LGBTQIA plus young people felt unsafe or uncomfortable at school because of their sexuality or gender identity. And 28% of young people experience verbal harassment at schools, who are part of the community. And 10% of LGBTQIA plus young people attempted suicide in the previous year, compared with 3.8% of young people generally. After checking this information at 10:30 p.m. On the 13th of September, the petition has 2,346 signatures already after only kicking off from the 10th of September. What are we thinking?
0: Well, for starters, I mean, it amazes me that we're going to listen to one. I mean, it's so black and white, I'm a bit confused. Like, is there something we're missing? You know, why would they listen to a smaller, like, sample size than what we're giving? Not sure. So either something's more at play or we've missed something. I'm a little bit, and call me naive, and everyone will listening at home, no doubt, but call me naive. I'm a bit surprised by the 60% of young people felt unsafe or uncomfortable at school because of their sexuality or gender identity. I thought we were at that sort of more accepting stage in the world.
1: Well, apparently we're not. And this is the issue. I mean, parents don't understand that people, you know, have a sexuality and have a gender identity. So the fact that this person who created the opposite thing said, oh, it's just for the parents, blah, blah, blah. Sorry, Karen, no, zip it. Go with Dr. Ross and zip it, you know, because one day you're going to have a kid. You may not have a kid, you know, who's part of the LGBTIQ plus community, but you may have a grandson or you may have someone within your circle. And if you're going to discriminate someone that you love, zip it. With a Z, as in YMZA.
0: Agreed. So, I know. Yeah, and I think, you know, crazy. Yeah, I get a bit stuck because, you know, I think, like, for example, I sit here, you know, I've been one of the 46%, you know, that's experienced discrimination at work, but, like, it's, I've, though, never experienced this whole supposed inclusive team of 4 times less likely to leave. But often, you know, I just assumed that the grass was greener. So when you see that 60%, you think, okay, because when I was at school, it was not good. Like, it was not really I don't even think too many people actually had an active issue with what they perceived to be my choice. I think it was more an easy shot. They just wanted something. And it was, you know, you just take the joke or go with it, you know. And I think there were some that were probably joking and thought they were joking. I think a lot of people didn't realize they didn't really do that. So I think I'm just a bit surprised that it's continued because I think we're in such a more open society than we were when, you know, I graduated 2002 because I'm old and we were not nearly as accepting. So, You know, and it was picking right up. The acceptance was getting better as I left. I'm not going to lie. I'm not going to be negative. It was getting really good. The grade underneath me thought being bi was the best thing ever. So you sit there going, okay, cool. Acceptance is coming. Doesn't look like it did. So that's unfortunate.
1: No, but but also, we're living in weird times at this point, you know, where, you know, it's not okay to be who you are. It's not okay. You have to assimilate or something like that. and you know what? It's just crazy. So I'm surprised about the numbers being high, especially in Australia, when there's more acceptance about, you know, gender identity and sexuality. But the fact that, you know, we're living in this world when there's a lot of things going on and, you know, a lot of things that we were supposed to be eradicated, like discrimination and all that, we, you know, with these several interesting groups that I'm not mentioning, they're coming back.
0: Yeah, agreed. I know, we're getting into a world now where it's open to being able to say whatever you want to say, and we're considering this okay, which is never great.
1: Yeah, and just before, we wrap it up at this one, if you're a young person that you're listening, remember, you're never alone,
0: no.
1: And there's always support for you.
0: Exactly, and, you know, I think that's really important that, you know, something that I really wish I knew back then was that if you just, I know it's hard, sometimes you have to look a little bit harder to find it, but there is someone there. There, you know, it may not be as obvious as it seems because when you're in that zone, you shut down and your body goes into a fight or flight response and you can't always see everything around you. But sometimes you just need to open and see if you can find someone. Don't quite give up yet. Even if it's a stranger, sometimes, believe it or not, there will be someone that will come out and help you. So don't give up on it. Alrighty.
1: Now, so we have some entertainment news here. So Kelly Osbourne has opened up about her differences with mom Sharon Osbourne, revealing that the pair do not see eye to eye on Tommy Robinson or issues affecting the trans community. Speaking to Attitude at the 2026 National Television Awards, Kelly was asked about Sharon's apparent or, you know, alleged support for Robinson and the far-right rally he promoted in London. And Kelly responded, "You know what? I don't agree. I don't agree with my mom. No." Making it clear that she doesn't share Sharon's views, while acknowledging that disagreeing with someone you love can be complicated. The conversation then turned to Sharon's view on trans people, with Kelly saying she had been surprised to discover that her opinions were not as closely aligned as she had previously thought. "I thought she had the same opinion as me," she said. Opinion as me, she said. Kelly has long spoken about her support for the trans community, saying, "It was the trans community that taught me about bravery." She continued, "For me, that is my world. And to be born in a body that doesn't belong to you, I couldn't imagine anything worse." She suggested that some of Sharon's views may come from a lack of understanding or personal experience of trans people, and maybe for a lot of people as well. "I don't know if my mom knows enough trans people to make a fair judgment," she said, adding that Sharon is more open to hearing her perspective when they discuss this subject privately. The comments come after Sharon faced criticism of her previous remarks concerning trans people, including her views on gender-affirming healthcare and trans women competing in women's sports. Here we go again. Despite their political differences, Kelly made it clear that she and her mom remain close, with her comments offering a glimpse into how the pair navigate having conflicting views on issues that are particularly important to her. And yes, again, your family, you love your family and all that. People may have like different choices, you know, different points of view, etc. But, you know, it's, you know, this is a conversation that you might need to have with someone, some member of your family, you know. And, it's sad that Sharon Osbourne, who's really an icon in television and all that, is not really supporting part of the community.
0: Yeah, so the reason I popped this in, right, is because it's a curious one. Because first of all, can I just say I'm really proud of you for knowing who Sharon Osbourne is, by the way. I'm really impressed. I thought I was going to have to come prepared with an explanation as to who she was.
1: Well, I know who she is, yes.
0: Oh, I love her. So the reason I popped this in is because I'm very confident that Kelly is correct in terms of she didn't always think like that because she's been on many a reality show. She's worked with many, many queer people in all different forms, including transgender, and it's never come up. It's never been a problem ever since. And the reason I wanted to highlight it is because I believe there's like, you know how you got the, you know how there's such a thing as recency bias, right? Where you tend to lean towards something because it's what you know the most recent, right?
1: Mm-hmm.
0: I know that's a very layman way of explaining it. I think there's something similar to that. You might remember a conversation we had with someone over the weekend, and they were sort of extolling the views of someone they watched on YouTube. Now, half the time when that has happened in the past, I can usually counteract the argument and I get them back on side to listen to what I'm saying. But when you leave someone long enough, in the world of hearing someone else's opinion, it can often taint the pool, so to speak. And I think sometimes, especially older people, are guilty of listening to something that's convenient to them. And I don't mean convenient in the sense that they want that opinion, but when something's like there constantly in their ear, because we are not going to be in that person's ear 24/7, but a podcast can. A YouTube video can get your attention and make you think you've learned something when they didn't. And that's the kind of thing I think is what's happened to Sharon. I think she's just been so isolated since Ozzy passed that I think she's sort of just gotten into a world where it feels logical to her. And you'll often find half the time these comments are put in later in a video or they're part of something else and it just happens to come up. And therefore, you're automatically buying into what they're selling because you care about what that person says. So I just think there's a lot more at play in my personal opinion.
1: Yeah, look, I mean, I think this happened this week as well when, you know, Pink was in this controversy because she liked or retweeted or reshared a comment about someone, you know, explaining or supporting or well, speaking about the issue that's happening in the Middle East. So Pink is Jewish, so I'm just going to leave it like that. And there was a lot of, she faced a lot of backlash and criticism because she tried to explain all these things and then she added like a very weird statement. And yeah, like it's one of those situations, you know, when maybe you can start getting like really out of touch or, you know, you're not connected with your... with her membership. I mean, the difference between Pink and Sharon Osbourne, yeah, I agree. Sharon Osbourne, maybe she's been isolated since Ozzy passed away. And, well, maybe she's retired now. I don't know.
0: Mm.
1: But this is the thing. The fact that you retired or something doesn't mean that you don't keep yourself informed about the issues happening, and especially a family like Osbourne.
0: Yeah.
1: You know, when they were completely different in an era that I was very much more conservative than now. And they initiated all these realities about their family and all that. And you know, I mean, they became an iconic family because they were different. So, well.
0: I agree entirely. I just had someone randomly deliver something to me at the door, believe it or not. So there you go.
1: Oh.
0: Not food. No, just someone dropped something off from at the studio door and they didn't see the microphone on. So, no, I agree. And, you know, yeah, actually, no, I just agree. I'm with you. We're on the same page again. Maybe I need to find someone like old mate who disagrees with me on everything.
1: Go on Saturday to start thing. You might find someone... to disagree with
0: you. Oh, no. All right. And finally, one for the books, kids, from the creators. You know, just before the 200th episode, we had to do it. From the creators of Not Wanting to Be Scanned Because It Will Make You Gay, I now present to you the sequel, This Pink News Report. A right-wing pastor and self-proclaimed quote-unquote prophet has made his intentions clear. He's going to defend the United States against uncircumcised people. Hank Kuhneman of One Voice Ministries went on a bizarre political rant about the upcoming midterm elections during a Sunday worship service he was leading on the 6th of September, claiming that, quote-unquote, uncircumcised, uncovenanted people are trying to steal the United States, a statement that then quickly veered into attacks on, of course, transgender people, Muslims, and LGBTQ+ inclusion. Because, of course, I am not going to let uncircumcised, uncovenanted people try to steal this nation that was dedicated to Jesus Christ, the God of my covenant, he declared. He then urged his followers to vote in the midterms, telling them to oppose these people walking into our bathrooms dressed as a woman, but you're a dude. Men, get out of women's sports, you uncircumcised Philistines, he continued before adding, Islam, this nation belongs to the God that we're in covenant with. The comments appeared to conflate biblical references to circumcision with modern right-wing talking points about transgender people, immigration, religious identity, and Christian nationalism. While Kuhneman specifically invoked Islam, his use of uncircumcised also draws on biblical language in which not being circumcised could be used as a signifier of outsiders or people viewed as spiritually estranged from God. It is also worth noting the rather obvious contradiction in the rhetoric that Muslim people are typically circumcised, making Kuhneman's attempt to connect uncircumcised people in Islam particularly nonsensical, as if it wasn't already. But the underlying message is less mysterious. Kuhneman is presenting America as a nation belonging to Christians and portraying a collection of what he perceives to be outsiders, such as trans people and Muslims, as threats who need to be defeated politically. The same white Christian nationalist ecosystem has repeatedly embraced conspiracy theories about quote-unquote replacement, DEI immigration, and LGBTQIA plus people, often presenting inclusion as evidence that Christians are somehow being pushed out of the United States. Now, this isn't Kuhneman's first foray into bizarre reasoning about the against the LGBTQ plus people and minority groups either. He has previously falsely claimed that Jesus used anti-gay slurs and promoted the repeatedly debunked conspiracy theory that schools provide litter boxes for students who identify as cats. We've had that in Brisbane. School districts and journalists have rejected this claim, but it is continuing to circulate in right-wing spaces. And now, apparently, the culture war has expanded to include foreskins. Kuhneman's message appears at its core to be a call for his followers to treat the midterms as a battle over who supposedly belongs in America, with trans, Muslims, and other groups cast as enemies of a country he insists was specifically dedicated to his version of Christianity.
1: I think this guy is just basically, you know, I don't know what he smoked, and now he's over in La La Land. Mm. Like, what does foreskins have to do with, you know, with trans people, LGBTQ plus people, Muslims, and et cetera?
0: I know.
1: Probably the only relationship that I could see is that the United States is one of the Western countries that circumcise men the most.
0: Mm-hmm.
1: Whether you agree or not, that's a different topic, and potentially it could be a part of the Rainbow Club if you want.
0: We'll make this article a Rainbow Club episode.
1: Yeah, we'll bring Ali to the discussion. But see what she thinks. Probably Meitai. But this is the thing, you know. I mean, you know, at the end of the day, I mean, all men, all biological men, are born with foreskin, and you know it's just ridiculous how this connection between foreskin and traditional values and God is in between. I just find it bizarre.
0: Like I said, it was the sequel to the airport scanner, so I thought that one was too good not to put through with you here. But look, you know, I always believe that, you know, and again, sorry, Mum, but like if you're born with a foreskin, you already need some sympathy. You know, like you got a tougher run in life. You have to clean more. You have to work harder at everything. I mean, really, why are we going to, you know, shun them even more?
1: Yeah, I mean, it's part of nature, you know?
0: Yes.
1: And you know, it has a function, and
0: jokes aside, it's insane. And I think what always concerns me is the fact that, like, I know I've just read that article out for humorous effect, but it is an actual true article. It terrifies me we're letting that message get out. I think that's the thing. I wish there was a way we could just smother it. Just don't let it out so people don't even give it that oxygen. Like me, I'm only doing it because we're community radio and no one's going to catch this outside. But you sort of go, oh, man, I hate to think how mainstream this has become, especially on the website that, you know, reported it. You're just like, oh, my gosh. But at least with us, we're not going to listen to it. But it's what it goes out in the world, you know?
1: Yeah, and the wires are completely, you know, know, completely stop. That's the ultimate toy. One thing has nothing to do with the other, but anyway, I mean.
0: And on a bonus to wrap this up, so to speak, that is definitely the most amount of use and the first time we've ever really talked about foreskin on this program. So, yay, covered that base.
1: Mm-hmm. We can have a more conversation, in-depth conversation, if anyone is interested in that.
0: Roundtable's coming up again
1: Ali
0: in a couple
1: Joyner,
0: of weeks.
1: Daniel Joyner.
0: And now you're sort of up to date with your news for the Insomniac, but not quite yet because there's still more to come.
2: Number 3.
0: All righty, time to bring you the top 3 this week in music history. And tonight we're going back to 2001. Where were you in 2001, PhD?
1: 2001, I was studying my uni degree in Puebla City, like an hour and a half away east of Mexico City. And 2001 as well, the 9/11 happened. And I was having a good time.
0: Love that. Well, do you know what else was having a good time?
1: Who?
0: S Club 7. They were living it. They were telling us to don't stop moving. They were releasing
1: All right.
0: it. They released it in April as the lead single from their third studio album, Sunshine, in 2001. I can't believe that we're up to their third album by this point. My God, I swear they only just started that year. The song was written actually by the group, which is very smart. They gained all the royalties from it, along with their regular songwriter, Simon Ellis, together with Shepard Solomon, with two P's and no H. Solomon had worked on hits in the 1990s by Eternal and Michelle Gale. The song reached number one in the UK singles eventually twice in the course of 1 month, with Jerry Halliwell's cover of It's Raining Men spending 2 weeks in the top position in between. So it was like one, then Jerry, two and three, and then they came back at four, which is pretty impressive and not something that ever happens very often even now. The song made it to number 3 in Q's Guilty Pleasures list in August of 2006. It also peaked at number 2 eventually here on our charts in 2001. All right, plenty more still to come, including an update from our... I've lied. That I don't know if you've noticed, that song isn't even in the run sheet. I don't know where I lost that from, but apparently I was playing it and I didn't. So we've got a fascinating new Queer Artist of the Month entry for Bisexuality Awareness Month. That one's definitely there. And one of the worst boy band songs I have ever heard. But first, something amazing. Don't Stop Moving, apostrophe, by S Club 7. You're listening to Insomnia After Dark on Global Digital with PhD and Mark. We'll be right back.

0: Oh, yeah. Welcome back to Insomnia After Dark. This is your undercover brother alongside your PhD. Putting the D in the vitamin of the D. That, not quite as bad as the next one coming, but not great either. It's bad enough that I've cut it. Is, number 65 on your list from the Rolling Stones top 75. Fort Lauderdale trio Linnea had a top 40 hit in the summer of... hit somewhere. In the summer of 1992 at the beach party bop T.L.C. These boys did not pronounce their name Linnea as in the basic geometry concept. No, they pronounced it as Linnea, as if to rhyme with Shia, Chandelier, Billy Shakespeare, or so... No, I won't say Song of the Year. Linnea started out with a freestyle sound, but they hit true greatness with T.L.C, an unjustly forgotten mall disco gem. They offer their ladies some tender loving care with the most 1992 sax solo of all time. And that spring, an Atlanta group called TLC had their first hit with Ain't Too Proud to Beg. And for a while, nobody was sure which TLC would go down in history. It turned out to be those ladies with no scrubs, but this TLC deserves to be remembered. Linnea's follow-up single failed to make the charts. Smile If You Like Sex was the name, which is pretty exciting. I guess I'm just going to die grinning.
1: Off the beaten track.
2: There you go. And in number 64, we have My Girl with Mindless Behavior. According to Mark, definitely one of the worst songs on the list, and it sounds awful.
0: It does.
2: According to Anastasia Bieberhausen. honey, what's that, honey? What's that? The late aughts boy band resurgence like its own new edition until a clutch of Los Angeles-based producers put together Mindless Behavior, a singing and rapping foursome, that wound up opening for Janet Jackson's 2011 Greatest Hits Tour. My Girl

0: My mail makes it easy to see why Jackson looked upon the group fondly. Lead vocalist Prodigy, who since departed the group, thinks about love in the age of smartphones with the guilelessness of her brother Michael, sweetly noting that 140 characters is more than enough, over a glitchy beat that recalls the ringtones of all, or at least of the B2K era. At least it was not a text message on spreadsheet, let me tell you.
1: So true.
0: The band was put together in Los Angeles in 2008 by Keisha Gamble, Vincent Herbert, and Walter Millsap. The band trained in dance and singing for 2 years before releasing a recording in Japan Music. The members were all in their early teens when the band was created. Oh, God. The track never released The track never charted here, and probably for a good reason. Mark was so sad about that. The band broke up in 2017 with only one member there from start to finish, probably for a good reason.
1: So before we go to it, I think this is where you're departing from me, isn't it?
0: I think so, but I'm happy.
1: Would you like to stay for the week that was and then you can go?
0: The week that was?
1: In the next segment?
0: Why not?
1: Yay! Because I want you to hear how bad this song is too. All right. It's time for My Girl, or as my staff member at work says, My Girl, by Mindless Behavior without the U, because in America, dang, they can't go
2: we
1: for
2: text
1: it.
2: Text each other a lot.
1: Please enjoy.
2: Girl, my girl, she loves me.
1: You're listening to Insomnia After Dark here on Global Digital. We'll be back after this.

0: Doing good.
1: I forgot to tell you in the production meeting offline, PhD, that can you do this bit, your usual thing, please? I haven't scripted it.
2: Welcome.
1: No, your one, smarty pants. What's your usual saying?
2: Yeah, okay. Sorry about that. It's been a long day, guys. Gangbang family! Hey! Welcome to Insomnia After Dark, only on Global Digital.
1: Woo!
2: And welcome.
1: That was your hairbrush banger ballad for this week, Cry Me a River, a song by American singer, which is how I'm feeling right now, Justin Timberlake, for his debut solo album, Justified, which actually is a pretty much a banger from 2002. It was thought to be inspired by Timberlake's former relationship with singer Britney Spears. Filmmaker Francis Lawrence directed the music video for Cry Me a River in a Pacific Coast Highway in Malibu, California. In the controversial video, Timberlake's character invades the home of his ex-lover and films himself having sexual activity with another woman. Spears alleged that the video was a publicity stunt, but Timberlake maintained that she did not inspire the production. In 2011, however, Timberlake admitted his breakup with Spears inspired the video. In December of 2011, Timberlake then said he had written Cry Me a River after an argument over the phone, saying, "I was on the phone call that was the most enjoyable one. I walked into the studio and he," meaning Timberland, "could tell I was visibly angry." Timberland then recalled, "I was like, man, don't worry about it." And he was like, "I can't believe she did that to me." And he was like, "You are my sun, you are my earth." Right, inspo. It would go on to peak at number 2 here in 2003.
2: Ta-da-da-da. I was just waiting for a special effect or something. And
1: no, it's still you.
2: And our queer artist of the month is song is "Stay for Something" by Sima. Did I say it correctly?
1: Yes.
2: Sima.
1: Perfect. Yeah.
2: Oh, perfect. Yeah, I just wanted to be sure, to be sure. Before that was our latest look into celebrating bisexual plus performers, each episode via tonight's star Irish singer, songwriter, and provocateur, Timat, all capital letters, and her track "Stay for Something," which recently aired on Saturday Night Live UK Season 2 to great acclaim. It hasn't been released here, but she's making waves overseas and looks set to head our way soon. Doo-doo-doo.
1: Alrighty, can anyone hear that noise? Is that the drums of life coming for me, or is it
3: the week that was?
1: Yeah, time for the week that was, where we go back in time to bring you all the queer history fit to print, the good, the bad, and the downright outrageous that today, and sometimes other days, but only today, tonight, brought us this week.
2: And in September 14 and 1306 in France, Philip the Fourth, apparently I cannot read Roman numbers, Philip the Fourth orders the arrest of two Knights Templar because they exchanged an obscene kiss that pretty much covered their entire bodies.
1: I love it. I love it. I love it. Where's the button? Why is it not working? There we go. In 1876 in France, Jean, or Jean, depending on how you spell it, Bonnet, was born in Paris but moved to San Francisco with their family as part of a French theatrical troupe. By the time Bonnet was 15, he was in trouble for fighting and petty thievery and was placed in the industrial school, San Francisco's first reform school. As an adult, Bonnet was arrested dozens of times for wearing male clothing, an illegal act that got him frequently mentioned in the press. Bonnet cursed the day she was born a female instead of a male, according to newspaper accounts. He was quoted as declaring, "The police might arrest me as often as they wish. I will never discard male attire as long as I live." Bonnet spent much of his time on Kearney Street and made a fairly good living by catching frogs and selling them to French restaurants in downtown San Francisco. In 1875, he began visiting brothels, convincing the women to leave prostitution and form an all-female gang. Together, they supported themselves by shoplifting. One of these gang members was Blanche Bunot, or Bunon, who had just arrived from Paris. Bonnet and Blanche moved to McNamara's hotel in San Miguel, just outside of San Francisco, to keep Blanche safe from a threatening ex-lover. On the evening of September 14, 1876, Bonnet was laying in bed waiting for Blanche when a shotgun blast came through the window, killing him instantly. It was eventually determined that the shot was meant for Blanche and was the act of either a jealous lover or a pimp wanting to kill Blanche as an example to the other girls. Unfortunately, neither theory was ever proven. The women of San Francisco's red light district came out en masse for Bonnet's funeral.
2: And in 1934, Catherine Kate Murray Millett is born. Kate was in her mid-30s and an unknown sculptor when her doctoral dissertation, ooh, another PhD, there you go, at Columbia University Sexual Politics was published by Doubleday and Company. Her core premise was that the relationship between the sexes is political, with the definition of politics including, as she once said, arrangements whereby one group of persons is controlled by another. Her autobiographical work, Flying, published in 1974, told of the disenfranchised sexual politics had brought and her reaction to it. She is survived by her spouse, Sophie Kia.
1: In 1953, Alfred Kinsey's Sexual Behavior in the Human Female goes on sale, reporting that 2 to 6% of females aged 20 to 35 were more or less exclusively homosexual in experience or response. There you go. In 1954, I was going to say Mark. There you go. In 1954. We are at the end, aren't we? David Michael Wojnarowicz, this was meant to be yours, is born. He was an American painter, photographer, writer, filmmaker, performance artist, songwriter, recording artist, leave something for everyone else, an AIDS activist prominent in the New York City art world. On October the 11th in 1992, David Robinson received wide media attention when he dumped the ashes of his partner, Warren Krauss, on the grounds of the White House as a protest against President George H.W. Bush's inaction in fighting AIDS. Robinson reported that his action was inspired by old mate's 1991 memoir, Close to the Knives, which imagined what it would be like if each time a lover, friend, or stranger died of this disease, their friends, lovers, or neighbors would take the dead body and drive with it in a car 100 miles an hour to Washington, D.C., and blast through the gates of the White House and come to a screeching halt before the entrance and dump their lifeless form on the front steps. In 1996, his own ashes were scattered on the White House lawn.
2: And in 1917, in New York City, Gay Activist Alliance stages the first of an orchestrated campaign of zaps in protest of continuing police harassment. They heckle Mayor John Lindsay as he enters the Metropolitan Opera House for its opening night gala. And in 1979 in Canada, in Smithton, Saskatchewan, an education arbitration board orders teacher Don Jones reinstated to the job from which he was fired for being gay.
1: And since you didn't let me do it for the other one, in 1986, Leslie Blanchard dies from AIDS in the arms of... Jeez, I've given myself some depressing ones. Leslie dies from AIDS in the arms of his partner of 10 years, Miguel Brashy, in New York. Brashy's name is not on the lease of their apartment, so he is not protected by rent control. In 1989, the New York Court of Appeals case Brashy versus Stahl Associates Co. decided that the surviving partner of a same-sex relationship counted as quote-unquote family under New York law and was thus able to continue living in a rent-controlled apartment belonging to the deceased partner. In a subsequent appeal, the court found that a more realistic and certainly equally valid view of a family includes two adult lifetime partners whose relationship is long-term and characterized by an emotional and financial commitment and interdependence. Application of this standard allowed Brashy to be considered a family member and prevented his eviction from the apartment. The decision represents the first time a court in the United States granted any kind of legal recognition to a same-sex couple.
2: Go New York. And in 1989, ACT UP led a noon protest of 350 people in front of the New York Stock Exchange, targeting Burroughs, Welcome, and other companies that it felt they were profiteering from the epidemic by their high pricing of the AIDS drug AZT, which was unaffordable to most people living with HIV. The demonstration was planned to coincide with those held in San Francisco and London that day. As a result of these demonstrations, Burroughs Welcome lowered the price of AIDS by 20% 4 days later. And now, you know.
0: Number two.
1: All right, going back to number two in 2001, Hanging by a Moment, or Hangin' with an apostrophe, depending on where you are, is a song by American alternative rock band Lifehouse. It was the first single released from their debut studio album called No Name Face, Also, a belter of an album. Make sure you go check that out on Spotify or other streaming platforms are available. The sponsors. The band went on tours with Matchbox 20 and Three Doors Down as an opening act before going on their first headline tour that featured rock band The Calling, I love them, and singer Michelle Branch, we love her. When asked about the song in an interview with Billboard, lead singer Wade said it was the most up-tempo radio-friendly song. We all decided it was the right choice to release it as the first single. He went on to describe his expectations when writing songs, saying, "My ultimate goal in writing songs is to connect with people. In the lyrics, you don't tell the whole picture. You give a road to start on that people can relate to. We're honest, nice guys, and I hope that comes across in everything we do." It would ultimately reach the top spot, folks, in our charts the same year, but for now, they're sitting at number 2. Before we do that, PhD... thank you so much for joining us tonight, you beautiful, scrumptious human.
2: No worries. Thank you so much for having me. And thank you, everyone, for listening to my impossible English. And I will see you on Saturday at the Brisbane Festival in South Bank.
1: Oh, yes. Time to do it all again. By Saturday, I'll be ready for the craziness and ready to embrace it because it was a great time. I am just, I am in radio mode right now. But yes, this Saturday, make sure you come check out the Hot Pink Caravan and join it. PhD and I for all the fun and games that can be had and tell us what your hot takes are. You have a great night. Take care, my love.
2: You too, my love. Thank you so much.
1: Alrighty. Please enjoy Hangin' Apostrophe on a Moment, much like PhD is right now. It's owned by Lifehouse, only on Insomnia After Dark, live on Global Digital Mondays. I'll catch you on the flip side.
2: Bye, Jackie.
0: Desperate for changing, starving for truth.
1: Had to do it, sorry. Here's the song.

0: Now, I hope you're okay with joining me on my own for about 20 minutes, but I'm so glad to have you here. That was one of my favourite boy band songs of all time, Back Here by BB Mac, coming at number 63 on Rolling Stone's Top 75. According to the article, so often the biggest boy bands have broken first in the UK or Europe before crossing over to our American audiences, but BB Mac are a surprising exception. From the start, the British trio didn't fit the pure vocal group boy band mold of the day. Both Christian Burns and Stephen McNally played guitar, but their debut single, this one, Back Here, an eternally pleasing bit of hooky, cotton soft pop rock with pristine three-part harmony, struggled to make much headway in their home country. It only flew up the charts after it became a hit in America. And on top of that, if you're looking for some really granular boy band trivia, BB Mac's original UK version of Back Here arrived with a video shot in LA, while the version that broke in America came with a completely different video filmed in London. Yeah. BB Mac, like all boy bands, contain multitudes of the song's background. Christian Burns said Back Here came together really quickly. We were having coffee with Phil, the producer at his flat, and we were just messing around with chords. We wrote the whole song in about 45 minutes. It peaked here at number 47 across 2000 and 2001, which is actually how I stumbled across this absolute banger in my book and one of my favorites on the list. Plus, until today, I didn't realize they were a British boy band either. So, because I mean, they sound pretty Canadian, if I'm honest. But anyway, I loved him. All right, we've only got time for a couple of quick hits of news, so let's get to it. Back to the news for the Insomniac now. As LGBTQ fans plus fans remember, Dolly Parton following her passing, a piece of her history with the trans community is resurfacing. For decades, Parton employed and remained close to a transgender man named Jason Pirro. Pirro was working as Parton's chauffeur by 1990 when a story about him appeared in Star, a tabloid paper, and was subsequently reprinted in transgender newsletters of the era. "Dolly's been good to me," Pirro told Star at the time. "Dolly knows all about me and is a very nice lady." Whenever Dolly comes into Hollywood for a meeting or for business or for filming or just staying here, she calls me and I drive her around. An August 1990 issue of the transgender newsletter 20 Minutes reported that Pirro was chauffeuring Parton around Hollywood, while another contemporary newsletter from trans author and activist Lou Sullivan also highlighted work with Parton and other celebrities. Pirro appears to have been part of Parton's professional and personal orbit for decades. That's some peas in there. She thanked him by name in the liner notes of her 2016 album Pure and Simple for his time, love, and attention to details. And he later contributed to her 2023 book Behind the Seams, which chronicled her iconic career in wardrobe. In 2023, as Tennessee lawmakers targeted trans people in gender-affirming health care, Parton was asked about the political attacks. "I just want everyone to be treated good," she said in a 2 November interview with The Hollywood Reporter. "I try not to get into the politics of everything. I try to get into the human element." She then made the personal nature of that position explicit by saying, "I have some of everybody in my own immediate family and in my circle of employees. I've got transgender people. I've got gays. I've got lesbians, all within my own family. I know and love them all, and I do not judge." Aw, we miss her. In fact, I actually don't really seem... I'm running out of time, which is not good. I'll do one more, though. Guys, how about that, hey? All right. Florida voters delivered a series of wins for our... There we go. Florida voters delivered a series of wins for our LGBTQ plus candidates on Tuesday, the 18th of August, with 5 out Democrats advancing in races for the Florida House, as LGBTQ plus backed candidates also made gains in school board contests across the state. The 5 candidates were among the candidates endorsed by Equality Florida, whose political arm reported that 81% of its endorsed candidates won their races. Equality Florida Action PAC, PAC, celebrated the results as a sign that voters are pushing back against the state's increasingly conservative political landscape. With 5 out Democrats now advancing towards Florida House seats, the state's LGBTQ plus representation on the ballot is continuing to grow. The November elections will now determine how many ultimately take their seats in Tallahassee. And that was the news for an Insomniac as I get through it. And one more, and one more, and here we go.
1: Number one.
0: Thank you, my beautiful Canadian man. Number one in 2001 on this day is, you guessed it, la la la la la la la la la la la. Can't Get You Out of My Head, written and produced by Kathy Dennis and Rob Davis. It's a dance pop, techno pop, and new disco song that is known for its la la la hook. Its lyrics are about an obsession with a love interest. I didn't know there were lyrics. Music critics praise the song's production and Minogue's vocals and labeled a highlight of Fever the album. For me personally, it was actually Fever the song. The song reached number one on the charts in 40 countries worldwide. Dawn Shadworth directed the music video. The iconic music video for this, which features Minogue dancing against futuristic backdrops. The white jumpsuit she wore in the video became, of course, an iconic fashion statement. Fun fact, because we love those. Sorry, I've got to turn the music down for a second because you're not going to believe this. Prior to pitching the song to Kylie, Davis and Dennis unsuccessfully offered this song, this one, to S Club 7 that we heard earlier with Don't Stop Moving, and Sophie Ellis-Bextor with a dash in it from last fortnight with Murder on the Dance Floor. Go figure. For now, though, it's time for your number one song from 2001 here on Insomnia After Dark on Global Digital. Can't Get You Out of My Head by Kylie Minogue. Back after this to wrap this bad boy up.

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0: Yeah, welcome back to the show, everyone. Welcome to the back. That was Insomnia After Dark. That was Bump Bump Bump by B2K. In the early aughts, no one had movers like them. Some artists got so big they stopped dancing, group member Ray ZB once said at the time with a dash in the middle of his name, but we totally respect NSYNC because they're still dancing. The foursome had a handful of hits, but none were quite as danceable as the self-descriptive Bump Bump Bump, written and produced by an unfortunate man named R. Something Kelly, unfortunately then given the puffy, unfortunately, seal of approval. I cut them both out in that version. The song combines two boy band classics, slightly scandalous puppy love and reference to quickly outdated technology. Chirp Us, I'm Orion. Yeah, baby. Despite the atrocious pedigree behind it, the song is still an absolute belter of its time and should be looked at through the lens of which it came through. It actually peaked at number 4 in our charts across 2002 to 2003. And I am trying to do something really clever once again and failing, but that's okay. And before that was Ritual by David Kushner. He shared that he wrote the song about being stuck in a repetitive cycle that tears you apart, but keeping up hope because you're too afraid to admit that it's over. He heavily teased snippets of the track on TikTok and Instagram as well. Also, he's really hot. That's all I'm going to say. We'll have number 76 on that boy band list all ready for you next week on the journey to number 1, which will feature one of the first Japanese boy bands to become famous across the pond, two sets of family musical projects, and one of Meizai's favorite ever songs that I, of course, have never heard before in my life.
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0: That is correct. That sadly brings us to the end of the program, and tonight I'll be leaving you with a brand new cover release by La Back in all capitals. This time it's Madonna. It's a cover of Madonna's classic, and of course long-term listeners will know it's my second favorite song of all time, Like a Prayer. I'm on a quest to play you every version, cover or otherwise, of Like a Prayer. We will get there. Don't forget, Rainbow Club is returning with my selection, I Kissed a Boy, Season 2, Episode 1, on the last Thursday of the month here on the 24th of September. But this Thursday, I have a special interview with an amazing psychic who will warm you with her amazing humor and kindness. But if you're listening live, give us a call. She's offering live readings for those who call in with a question. 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Just hop on our show page via the 4EB website. And for Monday specifically, type in Insomnia XL into the search bar. And you can't miss us. 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But for now, it's time to bust out that insomnia checklist. Number 1, remember you are amazing. Number 2, remember you are loved. And number 3, remember you are never, ever alone. Thank you for sharing your insomnia with us and me for the last 2 hours, After Dark, no less, on the only channel that will take you there, Like a Prayer Global Digital, of course. Good morning, good afternoon, good evening, and good night, everyone. May your tops find their bottoms, and their bottoms find their tops. See you on Thursday.

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We will advise as soon as more comes to plan. We hope you're having a great night. Good morning, everyone. It's September 15 here in 2026. 4EB Global Digital will be back soon.

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